Artie Shaw and his Gramercy 5 of 1954, with music written by Rodgers and Hart, My Funny Valentine. Artie Shaw playing clarinet, Joe Roland vibraphone, Hank Jones piano, Tommy Potter bass, and Irv Kluger on the drums. Next, a song written by Hoagy Carmichael and Ned Washington. Ray Eberly and the Modern Airs sing with Glenn Miller in 1941.

Count Basie and his very large orchestra with music written and arranged by Quincy Jones for Lena and Lenny. Next, from the movie Cover Girl, this is David Allen singing music and lyrics by Jerome Kern and Ira Gershwin. The score for this included the very well-known song Long Ago and Far Away, but I love this one. This is A Sure Thing.

Woody Herman, his clarinet and orchestra in the mid-1940s. Ralph Burns' arrangement of music by Cole Porter, I've Got You Under My Skin. Next, Nat King Cole and a sad, sweet song with beautiful music written by Joe Sherman.

Frank Sinatra in probably the late 1940s with a song, classic song, written by Julie Stein and Sammy Kahn. Next, Artie Shaw with a song that was introduced by Ginger Rogers in the 1934 film The Gay Divorcee, along with Fred Astaire. This is, I think, the first song to win an Academy Award for Best Song. This is The Continental.

Vocalist Buddy Clark with a song written by Kurt Vile and Alan Lerner from their 1948 musical Love Life, which starred Ray Middleton and Nanette Fabre. Next, the Jerry Gray arrangement of music by Jerome Kern. This is Glenn Miller and a distinguished group known as the Allied Expeditionary Force Band, led by Major Glenn Miller. This is from 1944.

Ella Fitzgerald singing Cole Porter. The song dating back to his 1929 musical called 50 Million Frenchmen. Oh my. Next, Claude Thornhill, his piano and orchestra, and a Gil Evans arrangement of Jimmy Van Heusen and Johnny Burke's Polka Dots and Moonbeams.

Dick Hames in 1945 with a song written by Harry Warren and Mack Gordon, the orchestra under the direction of Victor Young. Next, a really nice dance band in addition to everything else. This is a recording from the 50s, but a nice oldie. I'll be with you in Apple Blossom Time.

And now, along with Claude Thornhill, it's time to call it a day. I hope you've enjoyed the music. And if your enjoyment includes a couple of drinks, please don't drive. Join me again next week, Saturday at 6:30. Until then, I'm Susan Kennedy. Good night.

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Good evening. I'm H. William Stein. Now, you introduce yourself. No, just kidding. Because I only have 2 hours to spend with you at my turntable 4-1. Well, I am throwing a party, and all of you are invited, and for the very first time, it's not my favorite kind of party, a pity party. Surprised? Well, the surprises don't stop there, because I'm throwing a surprise party this week on Turntable 4-1. Well, let's start with Blossom Deary. I know that's no surprise around here, but Blossom is going to sing about a sweet surprise.

Such an odd recording. Blossom Dearie, Sweet Surprise. She recorded that with a small group on one of her albums, but this, I found this week, and it surprised me, and I thought, what a perfect way to start a surprise party here on Turntable 4-1. Blossom, Sweet Surprise. Hey, you know who else is hoping for a sweet surprise? Kenny Rankin. Here are the details.

0: Kenny Rankin with Haven't We Met. Couple of songs about surprise beginnings to start our surprise party this week on Turntable 4-1. Here is a classic song with a surprise ending. A surprise beginning. We're going to get to hear Diane Carroll count to four.
1: One, two. Should

0: Diane Carroll with a trio led by Andre Previn. I Should Care, and I Do. Surprise ending. This was a surprise to me. Rufus Wainwright. Now, he has recorded a number of albums of original music. He has recreated Judy Garland at Carnegie Hall, singing all of her material with arrangements very similar, if not Judy's arrangements. I haven't listened to all of the album that carefully. Well, this surprised me. Here's his new album is an album of Kurt Vile songs. And the surprise, Rufus Wainwright, sings with a big jazz band.
1: Thank you all for coming tonight. Drive home safely, and stay dry.

Rufus Wainwright with the Pacific Jazz Orchestra, starting off with a couple of verses in German, and then the band breaks in, and Rufus breaks into Mac the Knife. Rufus Wainwright trying to swing. Sort of. But I definitely thought that should be included in our surprise party this week on Turntable 4-1. Of course, speaking of surprise parties, if you go down to the woods today, you're in for a big surprise.

They're drowsy. They're sleepy. I hope you remember, Bing is singing about teddy bears, not you. I hope you are not drowsy and sleepy, because this surprise party is just getting underway here this week on Turntable 4-1. I can't resist playing this. And it should come as no surprise. Ellen Anderson, the Swedish singer I'm fairly obsessed with, did something at the end of a song that surprised me, makes me laugh every time. You have to wait till the very last note for the big surprise.

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1: I don't understand why she screamed. Did the recording studio hand her the bill for the recording? Did she suddenly remember she forgot to wish her father happy birthday? I'm not telling tales. That has never happened to me. Ellen Anderson. Indeed, I do. I am not playing, don't worry, I am not playing another song where someone screams at the end, unless it's you, which I am not in control of, am I? I'm not in control of so many things. For instance, what am I playing next? Oh, let's calm things down a little bit at this Turntable 4-1 surprise party. Here's Nat Cole. He's playing with an orchestra arranged and conducted by George Shearing. Shearing is at the piano. It's another one of those songs with the sweetest possible surprise ending.

Nat Cole with the George Shearing Quintet, Shearing at the piano. He also arranged this wonderful album, which has the most utilitarian title, Nat King Cole Sings, George Shearing Plays. It has lots of good stuff on it. He had that incredible, smoky, intimate sound, Nat Cole. Perhaps because generally before each take, he would smoke several cigarettes. We know what he died of. That was no surprise, but he left us some beautiful music and a wonderful family of singers as well. A beautiful friendship. Speaking of a beautiful friendship, this is Turntable 4-1. I'm H. William Stein. I want my own kiss and cry. 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I am glad you are there. No surprise there. Happy you are here, and I hope you are enjoying the party as much as I am, the surprise party. I can remember where I was standing in the kitchen. I was, I don't know, 10, 11, 12, and the disc jockey came on and said, here's the Count Basie band. So immediately I was listening, and then came the big surprise at the end.

0: the Count Basie Orchestra and April in Paris. Shout out to Wild Bill Davids, the organist in the 50s, 60s, who created that ending of April in Paris. Well, I said at the beginning of the show, you were all invited to this surprise party. I don't want to leave anyone out, so I have a couple of surprises for anyone with low self-esteem. Now, I know you're probably saying, Bill, don't put a spotlight on us. And I'm not, but I have a couple of surprise songs I'm sending out specifically to anyone with low self-esteem who can't believe anyone cares.
1: My height just average, my weight just average, my IQ is like you'd estimate, just average. But evidently he does not agree, for consequently

I got the sweetest surprise. I have new music from Greta Angel. And I am so happy to be able to share it with you, even though that is one of the songs I am sending out to people with low self-esteem. I can't believe that you're in love with me. Oh, dear. Before that, it was Kelly Green at the piano and the microphone, and an interesting version. And of course, that's redundant when you talk about Kelly Green. She doesn't do things in expected ways, shall we say. It amazes me to see me in his eyes. It just amazes me. Well, to hear her on this program does not amaze me. Just doing my job. This next song has arguably the greatest surprise ending in jazz. Now, we can argue about it, or we can listen to Annie Ross sing Twisted. Good choice. Let's listen.

0: but I said, dear doctor, I think that it's you instead. Cause I have got a thing that's unique and new. It proves that I'll have the last laugh on you. Cause instead of one head, I got two. And you know, two heads are better than one.
1: Annie Ross, Dave Lambert, John Hendricks, Lambert, Hendricks, and Ross. With a classic, Annie wrote the lyrics to a tune, a solo by Wardell, the tenor saxophone man, Wardell Gray. And we get twisted. Why don't we stay with the lyrics of the poet laureate of jazz, John Hendricks. John Pizzarelli is going to sing Hendricks' lyrics for Cloudburst, declaring his love, and then the surprises begin. First, he'll be joined by his wife, Jessica Mulaski, and she has the biggest surprise of all.

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Hey, baby, I'm gonna tell you about your loving and your kissing and your hugging and your sweet.

0: listen to me, baby, and I don't mean maybe listen to my story. It's truthfully true. I gotta find a way of telling that I really go for you, pretty baby, but believe me, cause I certainly do. Cause you're killing me, you're really, really thrilling when you tell me that you probably got a kind of crush on me that moves me, grooves me. How divine can one woman be?
1: Listen, everybody, look, I don't know what you're waiting for. A wedding, what's a wedding? It's a prehistoric ritual where everybody promises to love you forever, which is maybe the most horrifying word I ever heard. Followed by a honeymoon where suddenly you'll realize you're saddled with a nut and want to kill me, and you should.
0: Let's spin a little, park a little, stop a little, speak a little, live a little, love a little, maybe turtle dove a little, baby. Every time you hold me so near, nobody loves

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1: I'm not getting married.
0: I know.
1: No, I'm not getting married.
0: I know you're the one. Yes, you're the one. I knew when I met you what a break it was to get you.
1: Go.

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0: When you're living alone and skies are gray, how do you get those clouds away?
1: If you want to see me faint, I'll do it happily, but wouldn't it be funnier to go and watch a funeral?
0: Listen.

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1: Yes, that's when the old
0: No,
1: babe.
0: I'm not getting married.
1: Oh, that's when the old babe.
0: I am not getting married. Ta-da!
1: Oh, that's when the old gray cloud burst.
2: John Pizzarelli and his wife, Jessica Mulaski. Pizzarelli was singing Cloudburst. Really? Cloudburst. no surprise, I'll probably have to cut that mistake out. Cloudburst is what he was trying to say. Who told the old joke, my tongue got in front of my eye tooth and I couldn't see a thing I was saying? I think it was a radio guy I used to listen to, and now I can't remember. And then Jessica Mulaski sang I'm Not Getting Married from Stephen Sondheim's Company. Here is, I wonder if you will be as surprised as I was when I heard this next recording. In English, we know the song as No More Blues. In Portuguese, I'm going to embarrass myself even more by trying to pronounce Chega de Saudade is the original Bossa Nova tune. However, Veronica Swift takes this song to a place it has never been.

That was Veronica Swift, I promise you. It's on a very unsuccessful album, an album I think close to her heart, in which she does these musical genre bending tunes, but it was not well received, and she has gone back to singing and swinging and scatting, and I'm not unhappy about that, but I wanted to share that song with you. Surprised? Yeah. Well, why don't we do a turnabout is fair play? If Veronica Swift can sing opera, how about an opera star who sings jazz? Here is Thomas Kwasthoff.

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Well, look who got a surprise. It was Anna Krieger with Delicatessen. You Turn the Tables on Me. And then she gave us all a surprise that I still haven't quite gotten over with. She left the music business. That was her last album with them. Well, we finished the last hour of this Turntable 4-1 surprise party with Thomas Kwasthoff, a wonderful opera singer, singing a song of, I think, similar to You Turn the Tables on Me, You Say, Can't We Be Friends? This, yes, this is the Turntable 4-1 surprise party. Surprise, I have a whole other hour of some interesting music and interesting surprises. For instance, in 1974, Stan Getz was touring Europe with the Bill Evans Trio, played a number of gigs together and a number of radio performances together. I'm going to play one of them. It happened to take place on Bill Evans' birthday. So Stan Getz, in the middle of the program, gave Bill this birthday surprise.

Stan Getz, tenor, Bill Evans, piano, Marty Morrell, drums, Eddie Gomez, bass. Recorded, I believe, in Italy for the radio service of the Italian radio service. You and the Night and the Music with a prelude of Happy Birthday, recorded on Bill Evans' birthday. Well, I've played a number of surprises this week on our surprise party. This may be the biggest of all. Were you as surprised as I when Bob Dylan put out a 3-disc collection of standards?

Some of the songs are interesting. Some of them are train wrecks. But Dylan singing the Great American Songbook. The best is yet to come. Well, if it is, I'd better hurry. I only have a bit more than half an hour to go here. Here is something that I wanted to share with you. It surprised me the first time I heard it, and that was in the middle 60s. I defy you to listen to Nina Simone's introduction and tell me, or tell yourself, what song she's actually going to play after this introduction. It surprised me back then. It still surprises and delights me, I have to say. Here's Nina Simone at the Village Gate.

Well, not all surprises are happy ones. Freddie Cole, the best man. And before that, Nina Simone at the Village Gate. God, I wish they had tuned that piano. But it was an amazing, amazing performance. And that's the number that opens the album and opened up her set at the Village Gate. The tune turned out to be Just in Time after Nina's incredible piano solo. Well, this is Turntable 4-1. I'm H. William Stein. Fool me once, shame on you. Fool me twice, shame on you. Come on, would it kill you to go fool someone else? You're listening to the radio stations of WMNR, Fine Arts Radio, or WMNR.org. Oh, I look at the clock and it surprises me. We're into the last half hour of the Turntable 4-1 surprise party. Marilyn Older, the vocalist with Chaise Lounge, has a surprise up her sleeve that, again, this ain't gonna be a happy one.

This is turning out to be an evening of pianos desperately in need of tuning. That was Joe Zawinul. It's a Cannonball Adderley album recorded in San Francisco. Nancy Wilson sings some songs. That was Ernie Andrews with a wonderful song and a wonderful surprise. I'm always drunk in San Francisco, and I don't drink at all. Before that, it was Marilyn Older with Chaise Lounge. I'm going to ruin your day. one of the more malevolent and eerie surprises, I think, this week on Turntable 4-1. I have a few surprises left up my sleeve. Let's start with this, and I want to give out a shout out to my friend Dan, who played this next tune at a meeting. I've mentioned before that I belong to a men's music group. It's like a book club, only much less swearing and many fewer fistfights. We gather once a month and play and share music we like and think the others. It's sort of like what I do on the radio show, but with a larger audience, 4 or 5 people. But anyway, Dan played this. It's Stefan Grappelli playing with a couple of young guitarists, Larry Coryell and Philippe Catherine. But the surprise comes late in this number. We'll hear Stefan Grappelli on violin, and then surprise, we'll hear Stefan Grappelli play piano, and boy, he's good.

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That was called Blues for Django and Stefan. Here's Hetty Kate with a sad surprise.

Patty Kate has a new album, and the surprise for me is that she is singing some darker songs. Not her usual style. I like that a lot. The first song was Another Spring, and then April Fooled Me. And so, darling, did you.

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Well, we heard Stefan Grappelli before playing piano. Why don't we listen to another surprise? Here's Jerry Mulligan playing clarinet.

Tony Bennett with a big surprise. He used to be colorblind. Tori Zito was the arranger on this album. Some beautiful strings, don't you think? No surprise from Tori Zito. Before that, we heard Jerry Mulligan, an original composition, Nightlights. But that was Mulligan with strings playing the clarinet. Well, you know me, I can't end on a happy surprise. Here's one of my favorite recordings of this song. Carol Sloan is in for an unhappy surprise, but we're in for a wonderful treat. It's this classic Rodgers and Hart song.

Carol Sloan. An album that's hard to find. It's one of her early albums, Live at 30th Street. Well, the Turntable 4-1 surprise party may be almost over, but the party doesn't have to end now, coming up in a few minutes. An hour of mostly instrumental jazz. An hour of round midnight jazz. No surprises. I will just play some great music I think we should listen to together. And I hope we will. The playlist for this program will go up on turntable41.com if you missed the name of a song or a singer. I hope it was because you were laughing too hard and not because you were snoring too loud. But turntable41.com. And around Wednesday, there will be a hint about what next week's program will be. I hope you will join me and be pleasantly surprised. I hope you have a good week, too. Stay tuned for an hour of jazz. But for this week, for Turntable 4-1, this is H. William Stein. I'll talk to you next week.

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1: This is Round Midnight Jazz. I'm H. William Stein. What do you say we stay up late together and listen to some great music and swing out to the sounds of the Hot Club of San Francisco?

I start the show every week with a different version of Round Midnight. That's about as different as you're going to get. The Hot Club of San Francisco. I have to wonder, what would Thelonious Monk think, hearing his tune turned into a piece of French swing? That was Round Midnight, and this is an hour of Round Midnight Jazz. Let's mellow things out a little bit. From an album appropriately titled The Art of Intimacy, here is the intimate and personal Trumpet of Jeremy Pelt.

Trumpeter Jeremy Pelt, with a Harmon mute in his trumpet, and it sounds like that mute was practically kissing the microphone. Always on my mind, the name of that tune. Earlier in the program, I was wondering, what would Thelonious Monk think of the Hot Club of San Francisco turning his Round Midnight into an example of French swing? Well, now we can wonder, what would J.S. Bach think about turning his music into jazz? That's what violinist Naoko Tarai and her jazz quartet are going to do. She's going to start out playing the music just as Bach wrote it, but then the rest of the quartet comes in and things really take off. So here is a movement from J.S. Bach's Partita Number 2 in D minor by the Naoko Tarai Jazz Quartet.

Well, round midnight jazz, swinging classical. We began with the Chaconne from Bach's Partita, BWV 1004. At the very least, you can call it a reimagination by violinist Naoko Terai leading her group from an album appropriately called Bach a la Jazz. And then it was Chopin's Prelude in E minor. That goes back to the 60s, a Jerry Mulligan sextet with Bobby Brookmeyer on vow trombone, Art Farmer on the flugelhorn. You can hear a little of Jim Hall on the guitar as well. Of course, Chopin's Prelude in E minor was an important composition to Antonio Carlos Jobim. It was the basis for Jobim's How Insensitive. Here's Karen Allison to prove my point.

Karen Allison with Jobim's How Insensitive, both in Portuguese and in English, and a reference as well to the original Chopin Prelude in E minor. Here on Round Midnight Jazz, I'm H. William Stein. Fred Hirsch Trio is next. Dancing in the Dark, Turning Out the Lights is optional.

Fred Hirsch at the piano, stepping carefully through Dancing in the Dark. How about a couple of classic Ellington tunes? First, In a Sentimental Mood, Pasquale Grasso, solo guitar. Then Chelsea Bridge. Things will get a lot bigger and a little bit louder, too, as we'll hear the Chicago Jazz Orchestra.

Applause there for the Chicago Jazz Orchestra recorded live. The album is called Live from Space, and I sincerely hope that's the name of the club. And they weren't recording that on, say, the International Space Station. And before that, solo guitar, Pasquale Grasso. Well, pianist Jason Moran is going to kick off this next tune, but he is going to be joined after about a chorus by singer Jose James. Classic song, Body and Soul.

Jose James, with a trio led by pianist Jason Moran. Finally here on this edition of Round Midnight Jazz, Charlie Hayden's Quartet West, a tune called The Long Goodbye. It's only 6 minutes.

Charlie Hayden on bass, leading the Charlie Hayden Quartet West. Ernie Watts, the tenor. Alan Broadbent on piano. The long goodbye. Well, here's the short goodbye. Well, it's almost tomorrow, which means it's time to wrap up Round Midnight Jazz. I'm H. William Stein. Thank you for staying up late with me.

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2: Greg Smith conducts his singers in this by Ned Roram. It's called Give All to Love.

Greg Smith conducting his singers in music of Ned Roram. The chorus, Give All to Love. I'm Peter Van de Graaff, delighted to have you with me as we're going to listen to a major work by Antonín Dvořák, which is very rarely heard. It's an orchestral work called Legends. We have all of it just ahead. First of all, this by American composer H. Leslie Adams called Ecstasy of Love. Jordan Back, viola, Laura Downs, piano.

Jordan Back viola, Laura Downs piano, and that music by the American composer born in 1932, lived to 2024, named H. Leslie Adams. The title of that piece is Ecstasy of Love. And this is by Henry Purcell from his Fairy Queen, the song If Love's a Sweet Passion. Christopher Palometta conducts.

0: The ensemble Notturna with the song If Love's a Sweet Passion from The Fairy Queen. It's music of Henry Purcell.
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0: Now we have music of Antonin Dvorak and a major work of his which is so rarely heard on recordings or in the concert hall. It's a collection of pieces which he wrote for piano four hands originally in 1881 and then shortly thereafter made the orchestration for not a full orchestra but a chamber orchestra. And the title of the piece is Legends. This is music that was much admired by Brahms and Hans von Bülow, other prominent musicians of the day, and written just after the Slavonic dances, so Dvorak's international fame was just starting to spread. Here is the Czech Philharmonic, Charles Mikeras the conductor, as we hear all of the legends by Antonín Dvořák.

That was the Czech Philharmonic, Sir Charles McCarris, conducting as we heard the entire set of Legends, Opus 59, originally for piano four hands, by Antonín Dvořák. Music dating from 1881, just as Dvořák was coming into full flower as a composer. Here's a mazurka by Chopin.

0: Great Czech pianist Ivan Moravec bringing us the Mazurka Opus 63, number 3 in C-sharp minor. That's music of Chopin.
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0: We're going to hear music inspired by Shakespeare, Shakespeare's Romeo and Juliet, and then A Midsummer Night's Dream. In fact, a lot of the music from A Midsummer Night's Dream by Felix Mendelssohn coming up later on. Here is music written for a stage production of Romeo and Juliet by Dmitry Kabalevsky. We're going to listen to the lyrical dance played by the Moscow Symphony. Vasily Yelvakov is the conductor.

some music from a 1956 stage production of Romeo and Juliet by Russian composer Dmitri Kabalevsky. We heard the Lyrical Dance, Moscow Symphony Orchestra, conducted by Vasily Yelvakov. And so we have that stage music for Romeo and Juliet. We're going to hear something from an opera based on that story, and up next, a bit of ballet music. Myung-hun Chung and the Royal Concertgebouw Orchestra performed this minuet from the ballet Romeo and Juliet by Prokofiev.

Minuet from the ballet Romeo and Juliet by Sergei Prokofiev. Royal Concertgebouw Orchestra, directed by Myung-Hun Chung. And by the way, we're going to listen to music for a Shakespearean comedy coming up, A Midsummer Night's Dream of Mendelssohn. Here is something, though, right now, which is from an opera which is based on Shakespeare's Romeo and Juliet. It was composed in 1900 by Frederick Delius. It's called A Village Romeo and Juliet. And this is the famous orchestral interlude, The Walk to the Paradise Garden, as we listen to the Academy of St. Martin in the Fields, directed by Sir Neville Mariner.

0: That music serves as an orchestral interlude in the opera A Village, Romeo and Juliet, of course based on Shakespeare's famous tale. 1900 music by Frederick Delius. That's called The Walk to the Paradise Garden. The Academy of St. Martin in the Fields performed that, and Sir Neville Mariner was the conductor.
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0: This is from Kabalevsky's Romeo and Juliet.

Incidental music to Romeo and Juliet by Dmitri Kabalievsky, Morning in Verona. From the tragedy of Romeo and Juliet to the comedy of A Midsummer Night's Dream, now more Shakespeare-inspired music, why not? This is by Felix Mendelssohn, and let me just give you a little historical background to how this piece came about, because it's quite interesting. Mendelssohn first wrote the overture, the very famous overture, Midsummer Night's Dream, as concert music. And it is one of the greatest pieces ever composed by a teenager. But it was 17 years later, 1842 now, that the King of Prussia commissioned the now famous and mature Mendelssohn to write incidental music for part of a royal birthday celebration feast festival. And Mendelssohn responded with the rest of the music for A Midsummer Night's Dream. We're going to hear a suite from it now. This does not contain all of it. There's about an hour's worth of music or so. This is about 35 minutes worth of music from A Midsummer Night's Dream and all that's included in this particular recording as we listen to the Royal Philharmonic conducted by Jane Glover.

We've heard a suite consisting of really the highlights, although there is more music than what we just heard, written for A Midsummer Night's Dream, a stage production of Shakespeare's play. Felix Mendelssohn wrote that music, and it was performed by the Royal Philharmonic Orchestra. The conductor was Jane Glover. This is music by a contemporary of Mendelssohn named Friedrich Zilcher. It is called Das Lieben bringt groß Freude. Loving brings great joy.

0: Ernst Gruber conducted the men's chorus of Teisendorf, Germany, in that part sung by Friedrich Silcher. Loving brings great joy.
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0: Some fugues for you to enjoy. This is Andrew Rangel performing the Fugue No. 24 from Well-Tempered Clavier Book 1 of Bach.

That's how the Well-Tempered Clavier Book 1 ends, the fugue number 24 in B minor, a four-part fugue, by Johann Sebastian Bach. We have another fugue of Bach coming up in just a moment. That music was recorded by pianist Andrew Rangel. This was originally for the organ, but it's been transcribed here for brass, and we hear a performance by the Leuben Brass Ensemble, Prelude in E-flat major, BWV 552. It's sometimes called the St. Anne Prelude, or I should say the St. Anne Prelude and Fugue, by Johann Sebastian Bach.

The Leuben Brass Ensemble, performing that music of Bach, the Prelude and Fugue in E-flat, BWV 1052, originally for the organ. That brings us to a fugue and slow movement, Fuga e Grave, by a man who knew Bach, and wouldn't say that they were friends, but they met on occasion, and this man was one of the great, great opera composers of the day, working in Dresden, not far from where Bach was, in Leipzig. His name is Johann Adolf Hasse, and this fugue is played by Musica Antiqua of Cologne, led by Reinhard Goebel.

Performance by Musica Antiqua of Cologne, directed by Reinhard Goebel, and the Fuga e Grave, the Fugue and Slow, by Johann Adolf Hasse. This is now by a contemporary of Hasse, as we move to Italian music, from Bologna specifically. This is written around the same time, 1735 here. This is a concerto. It's called the Chamber Concerto by Lorenzo Zavatteri. And this is played by the Freiburg Baroque Orchestra, led by Gottfried von der Goltz.

0: We've heard music by an Italian composer from the High Baroque who is now quite forgotten. Born about 5 years after Bach and outlived Bach by about 14 years, his name is Lorenzo Gaetano Zavatteri. And he wrote a series of church and chamber concertos, as he called them. And that was the eighth of the collection. Gottfried von der Goltz was the violin soloist, and he also led the accompanying Freiburg Baroque Orchestra. And we're going to listen to a chamber concerto from 1949 by Arthur Honegger in just a little bit.
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0: First, this by Honegger from a film score called The Construction of a City.

From the Construction of a City by Artur Onegger, Claudio Pataca was the soprano, and the pianist was Nick Ross. And we'll follow that with more by Onegger. You may have heard the name Elizabeth Sprague Coolidge. She did a lot of commissioning of music in the mid-20th century. We're going to hear a work which she commissioned of the Swiss-born French composer Artur Onegger. And in 1947, Onegger was on a lecture tour of the United States and met Elizabeth Sprague Coolidge, and that's how this commission came about, although it was premiered in Switzerland in 1949. This is the Chamber Concerto, Concerto da Camera, for flute, English horn, and string orchestra. Timothy Hutchins' flute, Pierre-Vincent Plante playing the English horn, I Musici di Montréal, directed by Yuli Turovsky.

1947 music by the Swiss composer Arthur Honegger. His Concerto da Camera, which means a chamber concerto, a little concerto, for flute, English horn, and strings. And that was performed by Timothy Hutchins flute, Pierre-Vincent Plante, English horn, I Musici de Montréal, Yuli Turovsky, the conductor. That's commissioned by Elizabeth Sprague Coolidge. If you look at the list of pieces that Elizabeth Sprague Coolidge commissioned, it's amazing. It includes, and probably most famously, Appalachian Spring, but boy, every major composer from the 20th century, Millau and Poulenc and Stravinsky and on and on, were commissioned by, something was commissioned from them by Elizabeth Sprague Coolidge. From English horn to French horn now, Gregory Hustis plays this arrangement of a Fauré song, Ici-bas, Here Below.

0: Gregory Hustis horn and Stephen Harlow's piano, Isiba, Here Below by Gabriel Fauré.
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0: Nice to have you along. Peter Van de Graaff is my name. We're going to listen to a Dvorak symphonic poem in just a moment or two. And after and before that, in other words, right now, we have music by a French composer, very interesting life. His name is Charles Cochelin. Last name is spelled K-O-E-C-H-L-I-N, of Alsatian descent, but born in Paris in 1867. Studied with Massenet and Fauré, traveled to the United States on four different occasions. He even taught at the UC Berkeley for a time. This is from a work called The Jungle Book, and he was fascinated by Rudyard Kipling and the story of The Jungle Book throughout his career. This comes from the section called The Spring Running, and it's Spring in the Forest. It's performed by the Berlin Radio Symphony, David Zinman, conductor.

David Zinman and the Berlin Radio Symphony in that excerpt from The Jungle Book. It's called this Spring in the Forest by Charles Couchelin. Before we listen to an extended piano piece by Charles Couchelin, here is a symphonic poem by Dvorak. It's called The Wood Dove. It sounds like a nice little forest story, but it's not. It's about a young widow who has killed her husband. And there's a handsome young man that comes along at her at his funeral, the husband's funeral. They end up getting married, but then a tree has grown over the grave of her first husband, and in the branches we hear a mournful wood dove. She is overcome by remorse and drowns herself. Here's the Royal Scottish National Symphony, led by Naima Järvi, The Wood Dove by Dvorak.

That was Naomi Järvi conducting the Royal Scottish National Orchestra symphonic poem by Antonín Dvořák called The Wood Dove. And now some music by French composer Charles Cochelin. Here we have music from the Sonnerie, originally 20 pieces for various combinations of horns. In this recording, made multi-track, of course, Barry Tuckwell plays the multiple horns.

0: Barry Tuckwell played all those horns on a multi-track recording, of course, and the music was by Charles Cochelin. That comes from a collection known as Sonnerie.
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0: An extended piano suite now. It's really a cycle of two sets of six piano pieces each by Cochelin. And it's called Paysages et Marines, Seascapes and Landscapes. The pianist is Deborah Richards.

Deborah Richards performing Charles Cochelin's Landscapes and Seascapes, otherwise known in French as Paysages et Marines. Charles Cochelin lived from 1867 to 1950. That's a cycle of 12 miniatures for piano. This is by 19th century Frenchman Adolphe Adam. We hear a little excerpt from Act 2 of his ballet, The Beautiful Girl from Ghent.

0: from The Pretty Girl from Ghent, a ballet by Adolphe Adam, Queensland Symphony, conducted by Andrew Mogrelia.
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0: My name is Peter Van de Graaff. I'm here to keep you company, share some music with you, spend some time with you. I hope that you'll stay tuned. We have a very interesting recording here. Before we listen to some Stravinsky, which is based on Tchaikovsky and also on Hans Christian Andersen and a story of his, we have this by Tchaikovsky himself. Interesting recording, as I said, from 1968. This is with the English Chamber Orchestra. Mstislav Rostropovich is the cellist. The conductor is Benjamin Britten. And this is originally a piano piece by Tchaikovsky, which he then orchestrated and arranged for cello and orchestra, a nocturne.

A recording made in 1968 with a rather distinguished collection of performers. Mstislav Rostropovich, cellist, the English Chamber Orchestra. The conductor was Benjamin Britten. And the music was by Tchaikovsky. He wrote that as a piano piece, part of his Opus 19 piano pieces. And then he himself made the transcription for cello and a small orchestra. It was a nocturne in C-sharp minor. The music we're going to hear right now was based on piano pieces and songs by Tchaikovsky, and it was commissioned by Ida Rubinstein for the 35th anniversary of Tchaikovsky's death. It was Igor Stravinsky who arranged the music into a fairy tale ballet based on The Snow Queen by Hans Christian Andersen called The Fairy's Kiss. Here is a suite from that ballet with the Russian National Orchestra directed by Vladimir Yurovsky.

0: We heard a performance by the Russian National Orchestra. Vladimir Yurovsky was the conductor, and that is a suite from The Fairy's Kiss, music composed by Tchaikovsky for piano and songs orchestrated by Stravinsky and based on a story of Hans Christian Andersen.
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0: And more specifically, based on The Snow Queen by Andersen. We have some Beethoven coming up, a chamber work of his. Stay tuned for that, the Piano and Wind Quintet. But having heard that piece inspired by the writing of Hans Christian Andersen, here is a setting of an Andersen text. Of course, a great Danish writer, although this song is by the Norwegian composer Edvard Grieg, and it's also translated into Norwegian here. It's called Two Brown Eyes. Two sparkling brown eyes I chanced to see, they held my world and my destiny. A peace so childlike in them did lie, and I'll never forget them. Bodil Arnesen, the soprano, and Erling Eriksen, piano.

something almost Wolf-like in that accompaniment, Hugo Wolf. But that was a song by Edvard Grieg, text by Hans Christian Andersen, Two Brown Eyes. It's on to Beethoven now, and a work which was quite popular in his own time. It was modeled very closely on a similar work by Mozart. Same scoring, same key, in fact. The Piano and Wind Quintet in E-flat major by Beethoven. This is Peter Donahoe, pianist, and members of the Netherlands Wind Ensemble.

Peter Donohoe was the pianist, joined by four members, of the Netherlands Wind Ensemble, scored for piano, oboe, clarinet, horn, and bassoon. No flute there, though. That is the Piano Quintet in E-flat major by Beethoven. Parts of this sound like Beethoven, but it's by a young Mozart.

0: the overture to Mozart's childhood opera Bastien and Bastienne. He was 12 when he wrote that.
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2: Good morning. This is Morning Classics, and I'm Gary Girard. Glad you could join me for music by Saint-Saëns, Haydn, and the first work by Georg Philipp Telemann, one of the most prolific composers in history, a German Baroque composer and multi-instrumentalist who was considered by his contemporaries to be one of the leading German composers of the time. Concertus Musicus Wien is going to perform Telemann's overture in D major. It's almost as if Telemann consciously incorporated the best of French, Italian, and German styles into one.

0: That was Telemann's Overture in D Major, Nikolaus Harnoncourt led Concentus Musicus Wien on Morning Classics.
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0: From the Baroque to the Romantic era now, for piano music by Saint-Saëns. Six Etudes for Left Hand, Opus 135. We're going to hear pianist Piers Lane. This work has been described as neoclassical, recreating old dance forms from harpsichord suites, inspired by Saint-Saëns' lifelong interest in the works of Couperin and Rameau. These are unpretentious pieces, but beautifully textured and intelligently designed.

Piers Lane performed Saint-Saëns Six Etudes for Left Hand, Opus 135. Now music from the classical era by Michael Haydn. The Symphony No. 23 in D major, a work of considerable flexibility and imagination. Here's the Bournemouth Sinfonietta.

0: The music of Michael Haydn. We heard the Symphony No. 23 in D major, performed by the Bournemouth Sinfonietta, the conductor, Harold Farberman. Music for you on Morning Classics. 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
0: You're going to hear some wonderful music, a piano concerto, and two orchestral works on Morning Classics. I'm Gary Girard. We'll have the piano concerto in F by George Gershwin, and Andre Previn will be the piano soloist in that performance. Also, On Hearing the First Cuckoo in Spring by Frederick Delius. First, a work of Antoine d'Auvergne, who was born in 1713, a French composer and violinist who contributed both as a performer and composer to the classical music at the court of Versailles. In addition to operas and opera ballets, d'Auvergne composed a number of other works, including violin sonatas, trio sonatas, motets, and what he called concert de symphonie. These were published in 1751, and their flavor is early classical rather than late Baroque. We'll hear the Concert de Symphonie No. 1 in B-flat, Opus 3, and it'll be performed by Concerto Cologne. There are elegant, graceful gestures at almost every turn, and these are shaped with affection and imbued with tonal warmth.

0: Music by Antoine Dauvergne, the Concert de Symphonie No. 1 in B-flat, Opus 3, performed for us by Concerto Cologne. On Morning Classics, this program is made possible by the Corporation for Public Broadcasting.
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0: We just heard music from the year 1751. We'll flash forward to 1925, when Gershwin's Piano Concerto in F premiered at Carnegie Hall. The composer said the central movement has a poetic, nocturnal atmosphere, and the opening stands as one of the most beautiful Gershwin ever wrote. Andre Previn conducts the Pittsburgh Symphony Orchestra, and he is the piano soloist.

Well, that was a wonderful performance of Gershwin's Piano Concerto in F. Andre Previn was the piano soloist with the Pittsburgh Symphony Orchestra. He was also the conductor in that performance. How about music by Frederick Delius on hearing the first cuckoo in spring? First, a quote from Delius: "There is only one real happiness in life, and that is the happiness of creating." His tone poem on hearing the first cuckoo in spring was composed in 1912. The piece opens with a slow three-bar sequence. Its first theme is an exchange of cuckoo calls, first for oboe, then for divided strings. The second theme is scored for first violins and is taken from a Norwegian folk song, which was brought to his attention by the Australian composer and folk song arranger Percy Granger. The clarinet returns with the cuckoo calls before the piece ends in pastoral fashion. Here's the music of Delius, performed by Richard Hickox and the Northern Sinfonia of England.

0: Beautiful music by Frederick Delius on Hearing the First Cuckoo in Spring. And it was the Northern Sinfonia of England, conducted by Richard Hickox. We also had music by Antoine Dauvergne and George Gershwin. Baroque and Beyond, we bring you a wide variety of classical music. I'm Gary Girard. 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
0: How would you like to hear a concert waltz by Glazunov, a concert royale by Couperin, contra dances by Beethoven, or The Fairy's Kiss, a divertimento by Stravinsky? Well, it's all coming up for you here on Morning Classics. I'm Gary Girard. We begin with Glazunov, whose three ballet scores were still in the future when he composed two elaborate waltz sequences in 1893 and 1894. The concert waltz number 1 in D major features an introduction which perhaps hints at the magical sleep chords of Tchaikovsky's The Sleeping Beauty. Valery Polyansky and the Russian State Symphony Orchestra perform Glazunov's Concert Waltz No. 1.

It's always nice to begin with a waltz, don't you think? That was Glazunov's Concert Waltz No. 1, Opus 47. And we heard Valery Polyansky conducting the Russian State Symphony Orchestra in that performance. And now we have a work of François Couperin, who was the scion of a large musical family and the greatest composer of the mid-Baroque period in France. Seen historically today, Couperin occupies the most important place between Lully and Rameau in the history of French music. Louis XIV, the Sun King, held Sunday concerts at his court, and it was for these occasions that Couperin first conceived his Concert Royal. He himself took part as harpsichordist in these works. They aren't true concertos in the Italian sense, as the titles would suggest, but suites in the French tradition. Nevertheless, Couperin sought to integrate elements of Italian style into these delightful works. Here's the Concert Royal No. 1 in G, and there are several participants here. On the transverse flute, Bartold Koiken, the oboe, Jürg Schäftlin, the bassoonist is Milan Turkovich, on bass viols, Sigiswald and Violand Koiken, and the harpsichordist is Robert Conan. The music of François Couperin.

0: Classical music by François Couperin. His Concert Royal No. 1 in G was performed by flutist Berthold Koiken, the oboist was Jörg Schäftlund, and on bassoon, Milan Turkovich. On the harpsichord, Robert Conan. 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
0: A change of pace, something from the modern era by Igor Stravinsky, a divertimento, extracted in 1934 from the ballet The Fairy's Kiss, the action of which is based on a story by Hans Christian Andersen. For the music, Stravinsky arranged and recomposed several songs and piano pieces by Tchaikovsky, and assimilated them into his own style. He accordingly has all at once a piece that's euphonious and nostalgic. Here's a performance by Ricardo Chailly and the London Sinfonietta.

I hope you enjoyed that divertimento, Fairy's Kiss by Stravinsky. We heard Ricardo Chailly and the London Sinfonietta in that performance. How about Contradances by Beethoven? We'll hear a performance by Michael Tilson Thomas and the Orchestra of St. Luke's. Beethoven wrote the 12 contradances for orchestra as dance music for formal winter balls in Vienna. Some are quite brief, others are longer and have trio sections. Number 7 is the most interesting. It's the original source of the Eroica theme that Beethoven additionally used in the ballet The Creatures of Prometheus, the Eroica Variations for piano, and the finale of the Third Symphony.

0: Michael Tilson Thomas conducted the Orchestra of St. Luke's in Beethoven's 12 Contradances for Orchestra. On Morning Classics, I'm Gary Girard. Thanks for joining us this morning.
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0: Welcome to another hour of music on Morning Classics. I'm Gary Girard. Glad you could join me. We'll hear works by Bach, Kodály, Moscheles, and Grandjeanny. Let's start there. The French harpist and composer Marcel Grandjeanny, who was born in 1891. He began studying the harp at the age of 8 and was admitted to the Paris Conservatory when he was 11. At 17, Grandjeanny gave his first solo recital, winning immediate acclaim. He went on to become head of the harp department at the Juilliard School in 1938, where he taught until his death in 1975. Here's Grandjeanny's Rhapsody. The melody is based on a Gregorian chant. We hear harpist Judy Lohmann.

0: That was Marcel Grangiani's Rhapsody, played by Judy Lohman on Morning Classics.
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0: Coming up in a while, a very interesting romantic piano concerto by Ignaz Moscheles. First, another 20th century work, this one by Zoltán Kodály, his Hungarian Rondo. In this performance, we hear the Orpheus Chamber Orchestra.

We heard the Orpheus Chamber Orchestra play the Hungarian Rondo by Zoltán Kodály, which was based on traditional melodies. Gary Gerard with you on Morning Classics. Hope you're having a good morning. Let's hear music by Moscheles now. The Bohemian virtuoso and composer Ignaz Moscheles, his Piano Concerto No. 2 in E-flat major, Opus 56. Howard Shelley is the soloist with the Tasmanian Symphony Orchestra. This piano concerto will have quite a few surprises for you.

Music from the early Romantic period by Ignaz Moscheles. Howard Shelley played the Piano Concerto No. 2 in E-flat major, Opus 56, with the Tasmanian Symphony Orchestra. Now, something quite familiar for you by Johann Sebastian Bach, from the Third Orchestral Suite in D major, the second movement, which is The Air. Here's the Berlin Philharmonic.

0: We heard the second movement of the Orchestral Suite in D Major by Johann Sebastian Bach. Herbert von Karajan led the Berlin Philharmonic in what is commonly known as Air on the G String. Music for you on Morning Classics. Thanks for listening.
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3: Good morning. I'm Jeffrey Johnson, coming to you on WMNR from studios located in Monroe, Connecticut, and I'll be with you until noon. Heitor Villa-Lobos wrote five preludes for guitar in 1940, and one of the famous early recordings of these five came from Julian Bream. Bream plays the five with great imagination, playing them as if they're a kind of combination of popular music and jazz. Let's hear Julian Bream's recording of the five preludes for guitar by Heitor Villa-Lobos.

That was guitarist Julian Bream performing the Five Preludes for Guitar, written in 1940 by Heitor Villa-Lobos. Next, a wind octet in F major, attributed to Franz Joseph Haydn, but written most probably by a contemporary composer of Haydn's named Paul Ranitsky. And it's written in four movements that come across as a kind of symphony, with a slow second movement, which is a set of variations, a minuet is the third movement, and a vigorous allegro to close. We're going to hear the Albert Schweitzer Octet.

0: That was the Albert Schweitzer Octet playing a partita or wind octet originally attributed to Haydn. This is HOB2F7. We believe now, though, that this piece was actually written by a contemporary of Haydn's named Paul Vernitsky.
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0: Close of the hour, we're going to hear the Violin Concerto in A Minor by Alexander Glazunov. This is a work written in 1904, and it's constructed in a single movement without breaks. And the unusual design is that after the exposition of the first movement, there's a parenthetical andante in D-flat major, which acts as a kind of second movement. But then when this second movement parenthesis is over, the first movement development continues as if it was uninterrupted. Then there is a rondo finale that closes this piece. We're going to hear violinist Chin Kim, and we're going to hear the Moscow Philharmonic Orchestra conducted by Paul Freeman.

0: That was the Violin Concerto in A Minor by Alexander Glazunov. Chin Kim was the violinist, and we heard the Moscow Philharmonic Orchestra conducted by Paul Freeman. Back after this.
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0: Good morning. I'm Jeffrey Johnson coming to you on WMNR from studios located in Monroe, Connecticut, and I'll be with you until noon. We're going to listen to music from the pastoral tradition during this hour. There are two related but different streams within this tradition, as we will discover in just a few minutes. We begin with the first movement of a work that did more than any other to codify elements of the great outdoors in music, the Pastoral Symphony by Beethoven. The first movement was given a subtitle by the composer. It was marked Awakening of Cheerful Feelings Upon Arriving in the Country. If you've been in the city recently, it's easy to identify with the sensation you get upon arrival in a place where things are peaceful and simplified. This music presents many significant challenges in performance. Beethoven usually built music from energy that arose from increased musical tensions, but this is a symphony that is motivated by an extended release of tensions. But without tension and linear thrust, how can the music maintain its vitality? Beethoven uses repetition to represent the multiplicity of nature, the tangled growth we see outside us everywhere if we look for it. We'll hear one approach to this symphony. It's taken on the quick side, following Beethoven's controversial metronome markings notated long after he completed the work. We'll hear the first movement of Beethoven's sixth symphony, called The Pastoral, in the recording by Roger Norrington with the London Classical Players.

That last passage is a hug expressed in sound itself. It was the opening movement of Beethoven's Sixth Symphony. The London Classical Players were conducted by Roger Norrington. Vincent Persichetti lived from 1915 to 1987. He was a prolific composer and wrote comfortably for a broad spectrum of mediums. Pastoral is one of two pieces he composed for woodwind quintet. The term pastoral is an attempt to portray the simple life in this instance, connected to the land and completely off the grid. The opening image is cast in an extended duet for the flute and clarinet, which returns over drones to close the movement with a classical sense of balance. We will hear the Borealis Wind Quintet.

The Peaceful Close of the Pastorale for Wind Quintet, Opus 21 by Vincent Persichetti. That performance was recorded by the Borealis Wind Quintet. This is Jeffrey Johnson speaking, and I thank you so much for joining me this morning on WMNR. Act 3 of Tosca begins with pastoral music. Pastore in Italian means shepherd. As dawn breaks, we hear the voice of a shepherd singing, heartbroken. I give as many sighs to you as there are leaves blown by the wind, sings the shepherd. You despise me, and I am brokenhearted. Your eyes, lamps of gold, you are killing me. With this brief but archaic tune, Puccini sets the stage for a beloved operatic moment, the romanza, E luce ven la stella. As he awaits his execution, Mario loses himself in a remembrance of passion. He takes us there, and we hear the sounds, smell the scents of nature, and hear the gate creak and the quiet footsteps as our lover enters and falls into our arms. It seems so natural, and the tone is set by the pastoral tradition and by the shepherd. We will hear the famous angel recording featuring Giuseppe Di Stefano.

the opening of Act III of Tosca, culminating in E luce ven la stella. The tenor was Giuseppe Di Stefano. The other tradition from which pastoral music derives is that of the shepherds who arrive at the manger in the Christian Christmas tradition. Here is the famous Pifa, sometimes called Pastoral Symphony, from Handel's Messiah.

The Pifa from Handel's Messiah. We heard the Trinity Choir conducted by Owen Burdick on a Naxos compact disc. The next example is more influenced by the sacred pastoral tradition than the secular, but you can hear that they share common gestures. Johann Stamitz was a central figure in the development of the symphonic ritual, and scholars believe that this Sinfonia Pastorale in four movements may have been his final composition. We'll hear the Northern Chamber Orchestra conducted by Nicholas Ward.

0: The Sinfonia Pastorale by Johann Stamitz. The Northern Chamber Orchestra was conducted by Nicholas Ward.
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0: We'll close this hour of pastoral music with this meditation from the fields. It was written by the Swedish composer Gustav Bengtsson. It is the second movement from his three-tone poem.

0: Meditation by Gustav Bentzen, the second movement from his Three Tone Poems. We heard the Gavale Symphony Orchestra conducted by Mats Lejefors. 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

That was the Bagatelle in C major, WOO 54 by Beethoven. We heard Yenu Yandu on a disc called Beethoven's Bagatelles and Dances, Volume 2. I'm Jeffrey Johnson, and I'll be your host on Fine Arts Radio until noon. The music of the English composer George Butterworth is a worthy discovery for many music lovers. Butterworth studied at the Royal College of Music with Cecil Sharp and Vaughan Williams. He was a song catcher, and with many others in his generation, he roamed the countryside documenting the quickly disappearing songs of the isolated that were losing their ancient roots. Butterworth integrated this sense of gentle curiosity and the solitude of nature into many of his works. And this one grows directly from his collection of folk music and incorporates variants of two melodies he notated during his wanderings. Butterworth was an officer in the Durham Light Infantry and was killed in the First World War in early August of 1916 at age 31. We will hear his orchestral idyll called The Banks of Green Willow. The music opens with an extended clarinet solo, which is subsumed in gentle, glowing string writing in A major. After a more troubled, march-like central episode, this pastoral music returns in a solo for flute accompanied by harp and comes to rest with a violin solo against a bed of delicately scored strings.

The Banks of Green Willow by George Butterworth. The Bournemouth Sinfonietta was conducted by Norman Del Mar. The next pastoral work we will hear is the central movement of the Spring Concerto from the Four Seasons by Vivaldi. The score for the Seasons has poetry that most scholars assume was written by Vivaldi himself that articulates a scene within each of the concerto movements. Surprisingly, these poetic statements are attached to very specific musical passages in the score. So as you hear the gentle oscillation of the violins, it creates the movement of a narrator who is moving past the scene of a shepherd asleep in the fields. The solo violin represents the sleeping shepherd, and the repeated tones in the viola represents the shepherd's dog, who barks repeatedly at us as we pass. We will hear the conductorless St. Luke's Chamber Ensemble with Kyung-Hwa Chung as violin soloist.

The middle movement of the Spring Concerto from the Four Seasons by Vivaldi. The soloist was Kyung-hwa Chung with the conductorless St. Luke's Chamber Ensemble. From pastoral tradition into folk music now that might appear within that pastoral tradition, we're going to hear the Quintet for Oboe and Strings by Arnold Bax. This is the Audubon Quartet featuring Pamela Woods as oboe soloist.

0: finally resolving to G. That was the Quintet for Oboes and Strings by Arnold Bax. We heard the Audubon Quartet and Pamela Woods as oboe soloist in that Telarc recording.
1: Beethoven's Piano Sonata No. 11 and a Broadway 11 o'clock number. 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
0: Franz Josef Gosek was born in 1734, which was only 2 years after Haydn, but he lived such a long life that he died after both Beethoven and Schubert died in 1829. Gosek was a violinist who played in Rameau's orchestra, and he met Mozart when Mozart was in Paris in 1778. We will hear Gosek's Symphonie Pastorale, Opus 5, No. 3, which is in 4 movements. It's scored for 2 flutes, 2 horns, and strings. The opening movement begins with a brief, slow introduction, and there is storm music in the development that gives way to sunshine, but to a continuous sense of drama until the very closing bars, which return to the music of the introduction. The adagio is a lyrical episode of pulsed music for strings alone. The minuet sounds like a dancing paraphrase of the introduction to the first movement. The trio features the flutes and horns. The concluding finality is sleek, fast, and fun. This is the Sinfonia Pastorella by Gosek, featuring the London Mozart Players, conducted by Mattia Bamert.

The Sinfonia Pastorella by Gossec, featuring the London Mozart Players, conducted by Mattia Bamert. We'll close this hour of pastoral music with a lovely work for flute, harp, and strings by the Swedish composer Gunnar de Fumery. The influence of archaic ideals seen through modern eyes was a draw for many Scandinavian composers of the 20th century, and this pastoral suite, Opus 13, is expressed as a suite of dances. We'll hear a prelude, followed by a gavotte, a saraband, a siciliano, and a brief but vigorous finale. The Swedish Chamber Orchestra is conducted by Peter Sundqvist.

0: The Swedish Chamber Orchestra, conducted by Peter Sundqvist, in the Pastoral Suite by Gunnar de Fumery, who lived from 1908 to 1987. I'm Jeffrey Johnson, and that will conclude my program this morning, but I'll return next Sunday at 9 o'clock.
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3: Good afternoon. I'm John Ryden. I'll be with you from now until 3 o'clock. In the coming hour, we'll be listening to a sinfonia by Rossini that turned out to be the first of his many overtures. And after that, to a movement from a symphony by Schubert that he never got to write, and then a symphony by Berlioz that was supposed to be a concerto. We'll begin with a recently discovered work by Rossini that is thought to be his very first overture, written in 1806, when the fledgling composer was just 14. It's not an overture to an opera, though parts of it were later used in the overture to Il Signor Bruschino. It's a standalone work which he wrote for a wealthy merchant that was played at the summer home of the merchant called Conventello, and is called Sinfonia di Conventello. Even as early as it is, it has the sparkle and wealth of melody we expect in a Rossini overture, as you'll see in this recording by Sir Neville Mariner and the Academy of St. Martin in the Fields.

That was the first Rossini overture, his Sinfonia di Conventello, written in 1806 when the future composer of The Barber of Seville was just 14. The Academy of St. Martin in the Fields was led by Sir Neville Mariner. In the weeks leading up to his death in November 1828, Schubert was working on what would have been a 10th symphony in D major. He left behind sketches in the form of a piano score for three movements. In 1982, English scholar Brian Newbold made a realization of the three, filling in Schubert's sketches and orchestrating the work. The slow movement, a minor key andante, is considered the most successful of the three realized movements. It gives a tantalizing look at the direction Schubert was moving in. Here with Schubert's andante in B minor is Sir Neville Mariner and the Academy of St. Martin in the Fields.

0: That was the darkly beautiful B minor Andante from what would have been Schubert's 10th symphony, a work realized that is completed and orchestrated from sketches Schubert was working on at the time of his death. Sir Neville Mariner led the Academy of St. Martin in the Fields.
1: 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Born in 1900, she began her vocal training in Dresden in 1923, and within 2 years was starring at the Dresden State Opera. What followed was one of the great careers in 20th century singing. Join Mel Siegel live in the studio for a program on Erna Berger on Evening at the Opera, Tuesday, June 9th, beginning at 8 p.m. here on WMNR.
0: Harold in Italy, which Hector Berlioz called a symphony with viola solo, was commissioned by the celebrity virtuoso Niccolo Paganini, who wanted to show off his skills on a rare Stradivarius he just bought. It's a program symphony based on one of the romantic classics of the time, Byron's Childe Harold. Though loosely, Byron's Harold never went to Italy, but Berlioz sent him there anyway. When Berlioz finished the score, Paganini took one look and said, "No, too much symphony, not enough viola." 4 years later, Paganini heard a rival play Harold in Italy and realized what a mistake he'd made. He went up on stage where Berlioz was taking a bow, knelt before him, and kissed his hand. We'll hear a splendid recording of Harold in Italy by Tabea Zimmerman with Sir Colin Davis and the London Symphony Orchestra.

0: We've been listening to Hector Berlioz's Symphony with Viola Solo, which Niccolo Paganini wanted to be a concerto. Harold in Italy. Tabia Zimmerman was the soloist with Sir Colin Davis and the London Symphony Orchestra. I'm John Ryden. There's music by Mozart coming up after station break. Stay tuned.
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0: I have something different for you in this chamber music hour. We'll be listening to four different quintets by Mozart, each one for a different combination of instruments, each one with a different sound, each one more beautiful than the last. We'll begin with one of those outstanding works by the teenage Mozart that seemed to come out of nowhere. This is a quintet he wrote for two violins, two violas, and a cello, after hearing a quintet for those same instruments by Michael Haydn. The year was 1773, Mozart was 17, and the quintet, a spacious, polished work, bursting with musical ideas, surpassed anything he'd written before for strings. It has a magical song-like adagio and a grand bravura finale. We'll hear Mozart's string quintet in B-flat, Kürschel 174, in a fine performance by an ensemble led by Patrician Belgian violinist Arthur Grumio.

0: First in a series of four Mozart quintets, we've been listening to the 17-year-old Mozart's first quintet for strings, two violins, two violas, and cello. His string quintet in B-flat, Kerschel 174, was performed by an ensemble led by Belgian violinist Arthur Grumio, with violinist Arpad Gerich, violist George Zanzer, and Max Lusser, and cellist Ava Chaco.
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0: Next in a series of Mozart quintets, a perfectly lovely adagio for the remarkable combination of two clarinets and three basset horns, those mellow lower-pitched relatives of the clarinet. We'll hear clarinetists Hans Deinzer and Johannes Peitz with Sabina Meyer and members of the Trio di Clarone. This is Mozart's Adagio, Kerschel 411.

That unusual and lovely sound was a quintet of two clarinets and three basset horns that were particular favorites of Mozart's. That was his Adagio in B-flat, Kerschel 411, written in 1785, perhaps for a meeting at his Masonic Lodge. We heard clarinetists Hans Deinzer and Johannes Peitz and the three basset horns of the Trio di Clarone. Next in our series of Mozart quintets is an unfinished work for a mixed ensemble consisting of two instruments related to the clarinet, a lower-pitched basset horn, such as was featured in the previous quintet, and a higher-pitched clarinet in C, plus a string trio, violin, viola, cello. The work with its unique instrumental colors is marked Allegro. It was composed sometime in the 1780s and has been completed by scholar Duncan Druce. Mozart's quintet movement in F is performed by members of the Gaudier Ensemble.

That was Mozart's Quintet Movement in F, Kerschel's 580B, for the unheard of and quite lovely combination of C major clarinet, basset horn, violin, viola, and cello. It was performed by members of the Gaudier Ensemble. Last in this hour of Mozart quintets, and perhaps the most beautiful of all, is an Adagio and Rondo from 1791. It was originally composed for harmonica or glass harmonica. We'll hear it performed by an ensemble headed by Jean-Pierre Rampal, consisting of celesta flute, oboe, violin, and cello.

0: That was Debussy's Fantasy for Piano and Orchestra, a lovely work by the young composer, which he disowned, saying it wasn't good enough. We hear the late Aldo Ciccolini with Jean Martinon and the National Radio Orchestra of France.
1: How would you like to have some pleasant surprises with your morning coffee or tea? Well, that's what happens on Early Morning Classics, beginning at 5 a.m., when we bring you music by lesser-known composers, as well as all your familiar favorites. I'm Gary Gerard, and I serve them up for you every morning, beginning at 5, right here on Fine Arts Radio.
0: Next in this hour of music from La Belle Époque, Gabriel Fauré's Dolly Suite. Dolly was inspired by Hélène, nicknamed Dolly, daughter of the singer Emma Bardach, who at the time was Fauré's mistress and later Debussy's second wife. Fauré wrote the first of the six pieces, Berceuse, Lullaby, on Dolly's first birthday in 1894, and the remaining pieces, Meow, which was Dolly's nickname for her brother Raoul, Dolly's Garden, Kitty Waltz, named for their dog, Tendresse, or Tenderness, and last Le Pas Espagnol, an equestrian statue, on subsequent birthdays. The Dolly Suite, originally composed for piano duet, was orchestrated for a 1906 concert in Monte Carlo by Henri Rabaud. We'll hear that version played by the Boston Symphony Orchestra under Seiji Ozawa.

We've been listening to the orchestral version of Fauré's charming Dolly Suite, music he composed for the baby daughter, Hélène, nicknamed Dolly, of the singer Emma Bartak. Seiji Ozawa led the Boston Symphony Orchestra. Our last piece from those golden years known in France as La Belle Époque is Maurice Ravel's Scheherazade, a symphonic poem for voice and orchestra based on three of the more than 100 poems about the classic tale by a poet using the Wagnerian nom de plume Tristan Glingsor. But there is nothing Wagnerian about Ravel's exquisitely French setting. It was written in 1903, the same year as his quartet, when Ravel was 28, and with those two works, it was said that he had arrived. We'll listen to a classic 1962 recording by soprano Victoria de Los Angeles. This is Ravel's Scheherazade.

0: We've been listening to Maurice Ravel's Scheherazade, and with that elegant performance by Victoria de Los Angeles with Georges Prêtre and l'Orchestre de la Société des Concerts du Conservatoire, we come to the end of the hour. I'm John Ryden. Thanks for listening. 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
6: In New York City, there are lots of ways to get to Carnegie Hall. A subway, a taxi, a walk down 57th Street. You've just found another way to get to America's most famous home for classical music. Welcome to Carnegie Hall Live, a broadcast series that gives you a front row seat to concerts by some of the greatest artists in the world, and you hear the performances exactly as they happen. You are part of the audience sharing the experience of music making at Carnegie Hall. Backstage at Carnegie Hall, I'm Jeff Spurgeon, alongside John Schaefer.
7: And alongside us, members of the Czech Philharmonic, waiting to take the stage here at Carnegie Hall. They are here for the first time since 2018, and they are here to celebrate the Year of Czech Music. I hope you can hear the capital letters there. The Year of Czech Music happens every 10 years. It's a tradition that began in 1924, which was the centennial celebration of the birth of the Czech composer Bedřich Smetana. And since then, every time a year ends in the number four, it is declared the Year of Czech Music. And if you're wondering who makes that declaration, that's a very good question. I suspect it's the Czechs, because I had never heard of this before.
6: And there are just two pieces on the program tonight, Antonín Dvořák's Violin Concerto, and then after intermission, a light, brief piece, Gustav Mahler's Symphony No. 5, 70 minutes of music.
7: And if you're wondering what Mahler, an Austrian composer, is doing on this program, well, Mahler actually conducted this orchestra himself. And Mahler, although he was Austrian, was born and raised in a couple of small towns in what is now the Czech Republic. It was then part of the Austrian Empire, but so geographically he fits and musically he fits.
6: You bet.
7: And the orchestra is also going to be joined tonight by a fixture on New York's classical music scene for many years, the violinist Gil Shaham. Widely sought after as a soloist, his playing has been described as haunting and utterly beautiful. But Semyon Bychkov said what he appreciates most about Shaham's playing is his exuberance.
8: Gil is a very spontaneous musician, and it is terribly important to all of us, no matter how often an artist will perform this or that piece, one always has to have a feeling that it is being rediscovered. Nothing is written in stone, everything is open to question. And that is just joyful, you know. Joy, by the way, is like a virus. It's contagious.
6: Again, conductor Semyon Bychkov, in this case, speaking about Gil Shaham, who is a joyful person and spreads that around himself, too. That has absolutely been our experience in dealing with Gil.
7: Conductor Semyon Bychkov, violinist Gil Shaham, the Czech Philharmonic, a sold-out Carnegie Hall, and the first half consisting of this single piece, the Violin Concerto in A Minor by the Czech composer Antonín Dvořák, deep bows from the soloist and the conductor for this sold-out crowd here at Carnegie Hall, and now this performance of Dvořák's Violin Concerto from Carnegie Hall Live.

0: From Carnegie Hall Live, you've just heard a performance of Antonín Dvořák's Concerto for Violin. The soloist, Gil Shaham. The Czech Philharmonic conducted by Semyon Byčkov.
1: And the orchestra now on its feet. They really appreciated Gil Shaham's performance of the Dvořák Violin Concerto. Group of Czech musicians appreciating the mastery of a New Yorker in Gil Shaham in performing this very Czech-sounding music, especially that last movement.
0: Oh, you can hear the Slavonic dances
1: coming through. Applause from the other members of the orchestra and the crew here at Carnegie Hall for a local musician who just seems to light up whatever room he's in.
0: Joy was the word that Semyon Byčkov used in talking about a spirit that seems to hover around Gil Shaham's performances. And, John and I both know him a little bit, and he's just the most delightful of men.
1: And he's back at center stage, bowing to the audience, and that will do it for the first half of this concert from Carnegie Hall Live. In the second half, it is a single work, it is a big one, the Symphony No. 5 by Gustav Mahler, and we'll bring back Semyon Byčkov and the Czech Philharmonic Orchestra after intermission. But before we do anything else, a visit from the soloist in the Dvořák Violin Concerto, the violinist whom you've been listening to. It's Gil Shaham joining us at the microphone.
0: Yes, it's much better,
2: Gil. So good to see you.
0: Good to see you, too. And wonderful. It's so much easier to hear you when you're at the microphone.
2: So I should speak at the microphone, yes, right? Like, if I'm 10 feet away, it doesn't work as well.
0: It's a little harder. The violin cuts through, but we don't hear you as well.
2: Maybe
0: congratulations. No. It's a wonderful performance, and it's an amazing concerto. And there's so much, there's beauty all over, but there are so many melodies in that middle movement. It's amazing how you keep track of them all, and it's also, I have to say, a deprivation for our radio audience. They don't get to see the pleasure that you take in playing with the other members of the orchestra.
2: Oh, I love this piece. I so appreciate that you say that. It's the most amazing concerto, and, maybe don't tell any cellists, but I believe there were violinists, if I remember correctly, maybe it was Joachim, who said he preferred the violin concerto to the cello concerto. I'm not going to go that far this evening.
0: Right.
1: Yeah, yeah.
2: But
1: right.
2: I do love them both, and I would say at least equally. Look, I think maybe in a way the cello concerto is so American. It's this very American piece. It's very American, but the violin concerto is very Czech, you know.
1: Also those Slavonic sounding dances.
2: Absolutely. The Dumka. So it's a little bit like the New World Symphony and maybe the Seventh Symphony.
0: Right.
2: Great masterpieces we know and love, but maybe different Dvořák languages.
1: Let me ask you just what it's like for you to step in. I mean, this is an orchestra that owns this material.
2: Oh.
1: They're Czech musicians. It's a Czech composer. You come in with your longtime New York energy.
2: They play it by heart. They know all the parts by heart. Every beat is in the exact right spot, and the magic happens between the beats, and it's just such a pleasure to play with them.
0: Did you
2: I feel so lucky to be part of this.
0: Did you fall in love with this concerto right away, or did it take you a while to warm to it?
2: Honestly, I loved it since I knew it. Okay. I loved it. I loved that rhapsodic violin opening. I loved those melodies, like you say, and that Slavonic dance and in the last movement.
0: When we get to hear a performer like you at Carnegie Hall and then to come back and talk to us and play a little more, it's such a privilege, Gil. Such a pleasure. Thank you so much.
2: For me.
0: You have lots of people who want to talk to you. So thank you.
2: Much love.
0: Yeah, thank you so much.
1: A backstage interview with tonight's soloist, violinist Gil Shaham. When we come back, in the second half of this concert, we'll hear a single work, Gustav Mahler's Symphony No. 5, performed by the Czech Philharmonic with their chief conductor and music director, Semyon Bychkov. Alongside Jeff Spurgeon, I'm John Schaefer, and this is Carnegie Hall Live.
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0: Backstage at Carnegie Hall, I'm Jeff Spurgeon, alongside John Schaefer, and alongside a dozen or so members of the Czech Philharmonic who are waiting for the cue to go back on stage.
1: And when they do, they will play music by Mahler, his Symphony No. 5. It's a big piece. Almost goes without saying when you say Mahler Symphony. 70 minutes, and while you might think of some of Mahler's big symphonies with choruses and vocal soloists, this one is purely instrumental and actually, Jeff, includes what is arguably Gustav Mahler's most famous piece of music.
0: Oh, for sure. I think that's right.
1: The fourth movement, the Adagietto, just for harp and strings. The rest of the orchestra drops out. It's been seen as a kind of love letter to Alma Schindler, who would, of course, become Alma Mahler. They were courting at the time, I suppose, and so this fourth movement, is kind of a part of that process as well as the musical one.
0: Sure, but it's of course had some other life, that piece, as a standalone. Notably, Leonard Bernstein conducted it at the funeral of Robert Kennedy in 1968.
1: The Czech Philharmonic back out on stage, tuning up, ready to begin the 70-minute journey through the Symphony No. 5. It is a work, Jeff, that has a typically large orchestra, and very often a composer will call for numerous flutes, one doubling piccolo, numerous oboes, one doubling English horn. Mahler calls for four flutes and calls for all four of them to double on piccolo. There's a lot of piccolo in this very big piece.
0: Four trumpets and six horns in this orchestra as well. So it's a great symphonic palette that Mahler is using to draw from. And I think it's worth mentioning, too, once again, that there's a deep connection between Mahler and this orchestra. For Gustav Mahler was born in Bohemia, not really so far from Prague. Those borders have changed a great deal over the years. But when you think of Mahler and those little country band episodes that he puts into some of his symphonies, that's Bohemia. That's his rural Bohemia that you're hearing. Well, we're about to hear Mahler and the Symphony No. 5 in a performance by the Czech Philharmonic and their music director and conductor, Semyon Bychkov, from Carnegie Hall, live.

0: A great musical journey in the work of Gustav Mahler. You just heard it from Carnegie Hall Live in a performance by the Czech Philharmonic and conductor Simeon Bichkov. Gustav Mahler's Symphony No. 5. And now the maestro calls the orchestra to its feet to the cheers of this sold-out Carnegie Hall audience as the Czech Philharmonic visits New York City in this 2024 year of Czech music, 200 years since the birth of Bedřich Smetana, and 100 years since these decennial, every 10 years, celebrations of Czech music have begun to occur. So the orchestra comes to New York to celebrate and brings with it music of, well, one of the great symphonists not really associated with the Czech lands, with Bohemia, yet that's where Gustav Mahler was born, not so many miles from Prague.
1: Well, the much-deserved applause for the Czech Philharmonic goes on for several minutes at this Carnegie Hall concert, but that's all the time we have left in this broadcast. WQXR's team includes engineers George Wellington, Duke Marcos, Bill Sigmund, Noriko Okabe, and Neil Shaw. Our production team, Lauren Purcell Joyner, Eileen Delahunty, and Laura Boyman. Alongside Jeff Spurgeon, I'm John Schaefer. 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
4: Welcome to this hour of music from the Marlborough Music Festival in Marlborough, Vermont. Hello, I'm Gary Gerard, and you'll be hearing music by Mozart and Mendelssohn recorded at the Marlborough Music Festival. The first work is a late chamber work by Mozart from a 2005 performance. Mozart's Quintet for Two Violins, Two Violas, and Cello, No. 5, in D major, Kirkel 593. Like all of Mozart's string quintets, it is a viola quintet, in that it is scored for string quartet and an extra viola, altogether two violins, two violas, and cello. The performers are Mark Holloway and Sebastian Krunes, viola, Sarah Kapustin and Diana Cohen, violin, and David Sawyer, cello.

We've been listening to the music of Mozart, his quintet for two violins, two violas, and cello, number 5, in D major, Kirkel 593. The performers were Mark Holloway and Sebastian Krunies, viola, Sarah Kapustin and Diana Cohen, violin, and David Sawyer, cello. 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For information, visit marlboromusic.org. Next, we have a work of Mendelssohn, the Symphony No. 4, the Italienne, conceived during his grand tour of Italy. Pablo Casals conducts the Marlboro Festival Orchestra when he was 87 years old in this 1963 performance.

0: The Mendelssohn Symphony No. 4, the Italian, has just been performed by the Marlborough Festival Orchestra, conducted by Pablo Casals. Thanks for being with us. I'm Gary Girard as your host from the Marlborough Music Festival.
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0: The Monroe Summer Orchestra is seeking additional string players for its summer concert series. The community orchestra is volunteer-based, including seasoned professionals, hobbyists, students, and adults who have returned to music after a hiatus. Rehearsals are Mondays 7 to 9 p.m., June 1st through July 20th. Dress rehearsal is July 24th, 7 to 9 p.m., and the concert is Sunday, July 26th at 3 p.m. For more information, go to the website monroectorchestra.org.
2: Today on the Sunday Essential Classics, from now until 8 p.m., you'll hear a Beethoven symphony and a Mozart concerto. And we begin a month-long tribute to Michael Tilson Thomas, who died in April at age 81. I'm your host, Tom Goodell. A poisoned wedding ring and a visit from the shade of Cleopatra are just two incidents that happen in Rimsky-Korsakov's colorful opera, Mlada. Here's the suite, ending with The Procession of the Nobles, one of the great orchestral showpieces. Gerard Schwartz conducts.

That's Rimsky-Korsakov's Mlada Suite. Gerard Schwartz led the Sublime Seattle Symphony. Coming up, Martha Argerich tackles Mozart. I'm Tom Goodell. I was in high school when I first heard the name Michael Tilson Thomas. Critics were already proclaiming him to be the next Leonard Bernstein and comparing the color and sweep of his then-new Debussy LP to the work of Serge Koussevitzky. I was skeptical until I heard this.

From his 1971 Deutsche Grammophon recording with the Boston Symphony, Michael Tilson Thomas played Debussy's Prelude to the Afternoon of a Faun. Today on The Essential Classics, we're remembering the late maestro with some of his earliest recordings. In his New York Times obituary of the conductor, Anthony Tomasini wrote, "Mr. Thomas displayed comprehensive musical skills. He was a technically crisp and sensitive pianist, especially during his early years," unquote. At about the time that Tilson Thomas made his Debussy orchestral disc with the Boston Symphony, he also recorded two Debussy sonatas with members of the BSO. Here's the cello sonata with Jules Eskin.

The cello sonata of Debussy was played by Jules Eskin with pianist Michael Tilson Thomas. Despite his obvious affinity for older music, the young MTT was a wild-eyed radical who presented Stanley Silverman's wacky multimedia opera Elephant Steps at Tanglewood and recorded it for Columbia, and touched off a near riot at Carnegie Hall with Steve Reich's Four Organs. His recording of that score was issued in 1975. Though I love the piece, I won't torture you with it. Instead, here's a portion of the flip side of that LP, the first of three dances by John Cage. Michael Tilson Thomas is joined by Ralph Grierson at two prepared pianos.

Dance number one for two amplified prepared pianos by John Cage. We heard Ralph Grierson with Michael Tilson Thomas from an Angel LP. Our celebration of the art of Maestro Tilson Thomas continues next week with the Tchaikovsky Orchestral Suite. I'm Tom Goodell, and a more conventional sounding piano is just ahead in the hands of Martha Argerich, as well as Otto Klemperer's take on an early Beethoven symphony. 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By Mozart, this is the Piano Concerto No. 25 in C with soloist Martha Argerich.

The 25th Piano Concerto by Mozart was played by Martha Argerich with Simon Goldberg and the Netherlands Chamber Orchestra. We end this hour of WMNR's Sunday Essential Classics with Otto Klemperer and his monumental Philharmonia Orchestra recording of Beethoven's Symphony No. 2 in D.

0: From the recent 95-CD set, Otto Klemperer, the Warner Classics Remastered Edition, the maestro led his Philharmonia Orchestra in the Second Symphony of Beethoven. I'm Tom Goodell, thanking you for spending a portion of your Sunday evening with me. 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
1: Good evening and welcome to Fine Arts Forum. I'm your host, Bob Anderson, and tonight I'm pleased to welcome the Fairfield County Chorale to the program. The Fairfield County Chorale is a critically acclaimed group that is now in its 63rd year of presenting great choral works in southwestern Connecticut. And joining me this evening is the music director of the Fairfield County Chorale, and that is David Rosenmeyer. Welcome back to Fine Arts Forum, Dave. It's always a pleasure speaking with you.
2: It's great to talk to you, Bob.
1: Been a couple of years, I guess. 2023, I think, was the last time that we spoke. So, as you mentioned a little earlier, time flies, and it's true.
2: Yes, indeed.
1: So let's begin with your background, David. You've got a very, very interesting background in how you got involved with the Fairfield County Chorale.
2: Well, I always wanted to be a conductor, and I'm still working to make myself a better conductor every day, and I'm from Argentina. Mm-hmm. I came to New York to study my master's in orchestra conducting and theory, and then kind of got involved more in the choral scene in New York, and when there was an opening to be the music director of the Fairfield County Chorale, I applied, and I'm very lucky that they elected me to be at the helm of the organization.
1: Yeah.
2: 13 years ago or so.
1: Right. As you mentioned, time flies. So let's go back in time a little bit. So let's go back to Argentina. Speak about growing up and what influenced you musically at that time.
2: Well, I grew up in between Argentina and Israel, back and forth. I was born in Argentina, then lived for about 9 years in Israel, and mm-hmm. then I got back to Argentina, and I was very lucky to be exposed to a very eclectic types of music, and I just liked every type of music. And since a young age, I was a huge fan of the Beatles, mm-hmm. and but at the same time, so I would put the records, but then near those records were the records of my older sisters, and the records that my parents have, and the records that my grandparents had. And so I would listen to anything from Benny Goodman and Gene Krupa to Wagner and Verdi and Mozart, and I just absorbed everything. I just liked everything. And a little bit later, when I was around 10 or 11, I started going to concerts, and classical concerts, and I just fell in love with the sound of orchestra. And I really liked watching conductors every time. Even if I went to still in Argentina, I would go to the city square where a band would play every Sunday morning, and I would just zero my eyes on the conductor. And then traveling, I remember getting into a church and listening to a Sunday morning mass, but listening to a chorus sing, and falling completely in love with that sound. So my getting into the world of choral music is very different from many of my colleague conductors, because I fell in love with it through listening to it and not really being a participant in any of that through my upbringing. And so I just pursued it, and I just studied in Argentina. I did my undergrad studies in choral conducting and orchestra conducting. Mm-hmm. And then, I continued here in New York.
1: Yeah. It's funny what you bring up in terms of, your sister's record collection, your parents' record collections, and how they exposed you